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From the Book of Psalms, chapter 103, verse 1 through 5. Bless the Lord, O my soul, and all that is within me, bless his holy name. Bless the Lord, O my soul, and forget not all his benefits, who forgives all your iniquities, who heals all your diseases, who redeems your life from destruction, who crowns you with loving kindness and tender mercies, who satisfies your mouth with good things, so that your youth is renewed like the eagles. Psalm 103, verse 1 through 5.

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Therefore, He knows us. 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

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There's none like you. 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

0: of Corinthians, chapter 10, verse 13 states, "No temptation has overtaken you that is not common to man. God is faithful, and he will not let you be tempted beyond your ability. But with the temptation, he will also provide the way of escape that you may be able to endure it."
1: You're highly exalted, O Lord. You're highly exalted, O Christ.

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Gospel according to Matthew, chapter 6, verse 31. Jesus said, "Therefore, do not worry, saying, 'What shall we eat, or what shall we drink, or what shall we wear?' For all these things the Gentiles seek. For your heavenly Father knows that you need all these things. But seek first the kingdom of God and his righteousness, and all these things shall be added to you. Therefore, do not worry about tomorrow, for tomorrow will worry about its own things. Sufficient for the day is its own trouble." Matthew 6, 31 through 34.

joy be unconfined. Let us sing with freedom unrestrained. Let us take this feeling that we're feeling now. Outside these walls, and just let it ring. Oh, let thy spirit overflow. Lord, we're filled from head to toe. I love you, Father, Son, and Holy Ghost. I want the world

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This is what I believe God tells me. And I know if I ask this, everything here, I believe, and most of you by television would say, I want him to breathe on me. And I appreciate that hunger and that thirst and that desire, but that's not what I'm talking about. There are some of you here tonight, you really need it badly. I mean badly. I don't know what it is. It may be sin. It may be hurt. It may be discouragement. It may be pain. It may be disillusionment. It may be you've lost faith. It's a terrible thing to lose your faith. You've watched the flame flicker and die until there's nothing left but a dying ember. And he tells you tonight, I'm going to blow on it and spring it to life again. I don't know your need, but maybe you're in a cave. You're where Elijah is or was. He's got better things for you than to rot in a hole in the ground. He's got a chariot of fire waiting for you. Do you hear what I'm telling you? If that need is really there up in the balcony, the main floor, the choir, out on the preachers, I don't care who it is, you earnestly, hungrily need desperately for him to breathe on you. I don't mean you just want a touch from God, but you need it desperately. I want you to step out. I want you to come. Heaven will see you. The Holy Ghost will see you. They'll watch you walk down these aisles. I want you to come.

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2: Eternal. He's great. He's wonderful. He's powerful. Lift up your voice and let's sing it to the Lord. My God is sublime and He is eternal.

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the beginning, God created the heavens and the earth. Now the earth was formless and empty. Darkness was over the surface of the deep, and the Spirit of God was hovering over the waters. And God said, "Let there be light," and there was light. God saw that the light was good, and he separated the light from the darkness. God called the light day, and the darkness he called night. And there was evening, and there was morning, the first day. And God said, "Let there be a vault between the waters to separate water from water." So God made the vault and separated the water under the vault from the water above it. And it was so. God called the vault sky, and there was evening, and there was morning, the second day. And God said, "Let the water under the sky be gathered to one place, and let dry ground appear." And it was so. God called the dry ground land, and the gathered

0: gardens. And God saw that it was good. And there was evening, and there was morning, the third day. Let there be lights in the vault of the sky to separate the day from the night, and let them serve as signs to mark sacred times, and days and years. And let them be lights in the vault of the sky to give light on the earth. And it was so. God made two great lights, the greater light to govern the day, and the lesser light to govern the night. He also made the stars. God set them in the vault of the sky to give light on the earth, to govern the day and the night, and to separate light from darkness. And God saw that it was good. And there was evening and there was morning, the fourth day. Let the water teem with living creatures, and let birds fly above the earth across the vault of the sky. So God created the great creatures of the sea, and every living thing with which the water teems, and that moves about in it, according to their kinds, and every winged bird according to its kind. And God saw that it was good. God blessed them and said, "Be fruitful and increase in number, and fill the water in the seas, and let the birds increase on the earth." And there was evening, and there was morning, the fifth day. And God said, "Let the land produce living creatures according to their kinds, the livestock, the creatures that move along the ground, and the wild animals, each according to its kind." And it was so. God made the wild animals according to their kinds, the livestock according to their kinds, and all the creatures that move along the ground according to their kinds. And God saw that it was good. Then God said, "Let us make mankind in our image, in our likeness, so that they may rule over the fish in the sea and the birds in the sky, over the livestock and all the wild animals, and over all the creatures that move along the ground." So God created mankind in his own image. In the image of God, he created them. Male and female, he created them. God blessed them and said to them, "Be fruitful and increase in number. Fill the earth and subdue it." And it was so. God saw all that he had made, and it was very good. And there was evening, and there was morning, the sixth day. Thus the heavens and the earth were completed in all their vast array. By the seventh day, God had finished the work he had been doing. So on the seventh day, he rested from all his work. Then God blessed the seventh day and made it holy, because on it he rested from all the work of creating that he had done.
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1: Galatians chapter 5, verse 22 and 23. But the fruit of the Spirit is love, joy, peace, long-suffering, kindness, goodness, faithfulness, gentleness, self-control. Against such there is no law. Galatians chapter 5, verse 22 and 23. Psalm 23. The Lord is my shepherd, I shall not want. He makes me to lie down in green pastures. He leads me beside the still waters. He restores my soul. He leads me in the paths of righteousness for his name's sake. Yea, though I walk through the valley of the shadow of death, I will fear no evil, for you are with me. Your rod and your staff, they comfort me. You prepare a table before me in the presence of my enemies. You anoint my head with oil. My cup runs over. Surely goodness and mercy shall follow me all the days of my life, and I will dwell in the house of the Lord forever. Psalm 27, verse 1 through 5. The Lord is my light and my salvation. Whom shall I fear? The Lord is the strength of my life. Of whom shall I be afraid? When the wicked came against me to eat up my flesh, my enemies and foes, they stumbled and fell. Though an army may encamp against me, my heart shall not fear. Though war may rise against me, in this I will be confident. One thing I have desired of the Lord, that will I seek, that I may dwell in the house of the Lord all the days of my life, to behold the beauty of the Lord and to inquire in his temple. For in the time of trouble he shall hide me in his pavilion. In the secret place of his tabernacle he shall hide me. He shall set me high upon a rock. A reading from the book of Psalms, Psalm 138. I will praise you with my whole heart. Before the gods, I will sing praises to you. I will worship toward your holy temple and praise your name. For your loving kindness and your truth, for you have magnified your word above all your name. In the day when I cried out, you answered me and made me bold with strength in my soul. All the kings of the earth shall praise you, O Lord, when they hear the words of your mouth. Yes, they shall sing of the ways of the Lord, for great is the glory of the Lord. Though the Lord is on high, he regards the lowly, but the proud he knows from afar. Though I walk in the midst of trouble, you will revive me. You will stretch out your hand against the wrath of my enemies, and your right hand will save me. The Lord will perfect that which concerns me. Your mercy, O Lord, endures forever.

From the book of Psalm, chapter 91, verse 1 and 2. He who dwells in the secret place of the Most High shall abide under the shadow of the Almighty. I will say of the Lord, He is my refuge and my fortress, my God, in Him I will trust. Psalm 91, verse 1 and 2.

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Proverbs chapter 3, 5-6 says, "Trust in the Lord with all your heart and do not lean on your own understanding. In all your ways,

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Amen. That's the love of the Father for us. Hallelujah. Amen. Glorious love, perfect love, tender love. Father, we thank you, Lord, for this beautiful morning that you allow us to come before your presence, Lord. Thank you, Lord, for one more day of life, Lord, that you give to us, Lord, the opportunity to know you, to experience the Emmanuel in our lives, Father. Thank you, Lord, for this moment. And Lord, we thank you and for your word, for your presence. We thank you for all that you do in our lives, Father. We bless you, Lord, and we pray, Lord God, that you would allow us to hear your words, Lord, to understand your words, to have them close to our heart, Father, and that they would bring real transformation to us, Father, this morning. We pray in the name of Jesus. Amen. Hallelujah. Amen. Praise God. Give the Lord a hand of praise. This morning. Amen. The disciples came to Jesus and they said, Lord, you know, the Pharisees, they teach their disciples to pray. And John the Baptist teaches his disciples to pray. We need you to teach us how to pray, right? And so he gave them a revolutionary prayer, a transformational prayer, a prayer that if we understand it and we live by it, will change our lives for eternity. Will change our family, will change our nation, or change our world. This one prayer that Jesus taught, amen, is transformational. And it's so important that we learn it. Of course, we know it by memory, right? Our Father who art in heaven, how many know that prayer? Yeah, have you ever prayed that prayer? Yes. Yeah, we've all prayed that prayer. Because it's the most famous prayer in the world, right? But it's not enough just to pray it without understanding. We need to understand it, and we need to practice it. We need to live it. We need to really understand the depth of it. And it was very surprising that when the apostles started talking about the Lord's Prayer in this retreat, you know, because he had been talking about the Emmanuel, and all of a sudden he talks about, you know, the Lord's Prayer, and I say, oh, wow. And I didn't put it together till last night. I didn't understand why it fit into the other three messages. But it's amazing how, I don't know if to say the apostle or God himself, you know, paints this picture. And every retreat is a masterpiece. It's a masterpiece from heaven. I mean, we go back to, you know, a youth retreat that was in 2010, and it's a masterpiece on the God of the ages, you know? And every retreat, and I don't know how many we've had, we probably had maybe 200 or so, you know, that I've been a part of. But every retreat is a masterpiece. And you know, with a masterpiece, when the painter starts painting his masterpiece, which won't be judged till many years later, right? They'll, you know, won't be understood till many years later. Or will never be understood, I don't know, you know, sometimes.
But he starts, and when he starts drawing, you really don't know what he's doing, right? Even a regular painter, you know, they start with a canvas, and they start doing little lines, and then they start splattering paint, maybe, you know, and you really don't get the picture till the very end. Then they start putting it together, and you say, "Whoa, this is a masterpiece!" Right? And it's the same way with every retreat that I've been a part of, where the apostle starts painting something here, and it seems so, what is it called, like so spontaneous, so not planned, you know, because actually it's not planned, you know. The apostle gave the name, the Emmanuel, to the retreat maybe a few days before the retreat, and he didn't even know why he said it. He says, why did I say that name, you know? And then he comes up to we usually are able to have some fellowship with him the day before and that same day, and you know, he's not worried and he's not talking about the message. We don't even know what he's going to talk. We don't even know what the Emmanuel is about, you know? And maybe he doesn't know either. I don't know. I don't know, honestly. But he just gets up there and boom, you know, he begins to paint this picture. That's why I say, I don't know if it's the apostle or it's God himself. He begins to paint a picture. And when he's painting the picture, you get a sense of something's happening, but you're not sure what's happening. You know? And you're getting impacted by the word, and the word is ministering you and is changing you and it's confronting you. You know, one of the big confrontations that I had, and I don't know where it came from or how it came from, but when he was preaching, he started talking about, you know, what a pastor should be and how he should be and everything like that. And he started talking about gay pastors. And I said, oh, that's what I am. I'm a gay pastor. And I felt so horrible. I said, no, God, I don't want to be a gay pastor. I want to be a real pastor. You know, I want to be a real messenger. A real, you know, it's like, you know, and it hit me like, boom, you know, it's like, golly, you know. I've never been accused of that, you know, but he was making it so clear, you know, that's the way we are so weak in the way that we translate or, you know, give out the word, that it's just like a gay pastor, you know, wants to please everybody. Oh, please, you know, sit down, please, you know. Are you comfortable? I hope you're comfortable today. I hope you're all happy. You know, that's what a gay pastor does. And that's what we do when we try to please men and not please God. And not walk in God's principles. So anyway, I was confronted, you know, it just hit me. Boom! You know, like, oh my goodness. I don't want to be that, Lord. It's not, you know, I didn't sign up for that deal. But you get hit while the messages are being given, but you don't know what's happening. You just see lines and you see splatters and you see paint and you see all of these things. But then when you look back after a couple days and you look at the whole thing, you say, man, this is God's masterpiece. This message was made in heaven. And it's, oh my goodness. I wish I could summarize the whole retreat, but let me give it a try. But the first message he gave us, like, remember we gave us six definitions of what Emmanuel is, right? He gave us six different definitions of what Emmanuel is. Of course, Emmanuel is a name, is a glorious name. God is with us. You know, just the fact that God came down from heaven, took on a bodily form, and lived among us is glorious. To think that God himself loved us so much that he came down to earth to be with us and to save us from our sins so that we can be with him. You know, that's what Emmanuel means as far as, you know, Jesus coming down and becoming flesh and living among us and we seeing his glory. That's the Emmanuel
in that application, but it's also the Emmanuel that lives with us now. It's God is with us today, tomorrow, yesterday, every day. The God of heaven has come down to be with us. And he is the one actually furthering, perfecting his work in us. If you woke up this morning, it's because the Emmanuel is with you. If you came to church, it's because the Emmanuel is with you. He keeps that fire alive in your heart. He keeps that desire to be in his presence. That's the Emmanuel at work in you and me. Amen? Hallelujah. And that was the first message. It was like, whoa, Emmanuel is amazing, you know, praise God. And then he gave it a little iteration, you call it? An iteration of the name. Instead of E-M-M, Emmanuel, or I-M, Emmanuel, he put it E-N-M, Emmanuel. And that's an old translation of the name. But it showed a different angle of God. Not only God with us, but God in us. Hallelujah. Amen. Whew. That was the first message. You're hit with it like, boom, you know, and like, oh, Lord God, you know, what do you, and you think it's random. You know, you're there listening. You say, oh, the apostle's giving a really good preaching. Praise God. Brother, go for it, you know. But you don't see the sequence of it. You don't understand that, you know, because sometimes he doesn't even show up. You know, sometimes it's like, man, you know, he's been battling with health, or he's been battling with situations, or he keeps us awake till 4 a.m. We leave and he still keeps on talking to people. You know, it's like, you know, when does this man rest, you know? So anyway, sometimes he doesn't show up to every service. But so we don't know if he's going to preach one time, two times, three times, four times, five times. We don't know. You know, it's really God doing his masterpiece. And you don't pressure an artist, you know, and tell him, hey, do it quick. You know, no, that doesn't work, right? A masterpiece is not done on somebody else's timeline. It's done on the artist, is the right word, or master painter? Well, anyway, whatever is most elevated, you know. Magnificat painter. When the master painter is at work, you don't pressure it. You don't say, okay, you got to get two paintings by tomorrow, you know. No. He's got to do it when he got inspired. And so anyway, that's the way it is. And then in the second message, it's like the apostle put it together, you know, to be with Emmanuel, you've got to be willing to pay the price for it. You know, you've got to be willing to give your life. You got to, if you're a gay pastor, you need to be willing to sacrifice what people think about you, what, you know, you need to sacrifice your family, you need to sacrifice, be willing to sacrifice everything to be with the Emmanuel, because he sacrificed everything for you. Amen. Oh, yeah, you should be, yes. Amen. But not because of what I'm saying, but because of the reality that he gave everything for us. He became the Emmanuel by dying on the cross for us. You know, that's way too much sacrifice for us that have nothing to offer to him. And so the apostle, you know, he starts sharing in the second message, he starts sharing, hey guys, there needs to be a price has to be paid, and you need to be willing to pay that price. You don't know what the price is going to be, but you need to be willing to pay it. And he used the example of the old lady that goes to buy this into this expensive store, and you know, and she looks poor and everything, and you know, these people that in this expensive store are just looking at her like, oh, this old lady, why did she come in here? You know, she didn't have any money to pay for our expensive $10,000 shoes, you know, But anyway, she shows up and she looks at a dress and she says, well, can you bring that one down and let me see it, you know? And the guys, you know, just go like, oh, okay, well, here it is, you know? And they're talking between themselves, you know, these kind of people just make us waste time, you know? And
And she looks at it, and then she says, how much does it cost? Oh, well, $10,000. Okay. Oh, okay. And what about that one over there, you know? And, you know, she's going to ask me to put it down too, you know? And can I see it? And they bring it down. They show it to her. Oh, it's pretty. How much is that one? Well, $8,000. Oh, okay. And they're looking at her, and of course she's going to be frustrated. Of course she's not going to buy anything. And then she says, okay, I'll take both of them. And she pulls out her money, and she pays out the whole quantity, you know, and you hear that example and you say, well, how does it apply to what we're doing? You know, how does it apply to Emmanuel? But he starts the message that way, and he says, you need, if you are going to walk and you're going to know and have an intimate relationship with the Emmanuel, you need to be willing to pay the price no matter what the price is. You need to come to church to pay the price no matter what the price is. Because if you're coming like, oh, I can only give $2, God says, don't worry about me. You know, why don't you go somewhere else where they sell $2 dresses, you know? I only sell $20,000 dresses. This is the dressing that I have in my store, and you need to be willing to pay the whole price, whatever it is. Hallelujah. Amen. And then he uses the example of Felipe, right? Yeah, Felipe. Not Alfredo, right? No, Felipe. Philip. And he says, Lord, show us the Father, and you know, we'll be really happy, you know? And Jesus says, whoa, what do you mean show us the Father? And he says, yes, Jesus, you know, if you'll just show us the Father, then we'll be totally satisfied. And Jesus said, haven't I been here with you long enough that you don't know that the Father is in me and I am in the Father? And so the second part of that message was, hey, you're going to know the Emmanuel. He's already there. What you need is the eyes to see what is already there. He is ministering, he is working, he is manifesting himself through nature, through the flowers, through the word, through the presence, through the songs, through everything that's around you is manifesting the Emmanuel, but you need to have eyes to see. And so it's seeing God in the small things, you know? It's seeing God in the things, routine things. Because if we do not understand that God is behind, the Emmanuel is behind everything that is happening in our life, then we'll never get to see God. We'll always see, oh God, surprise me with something. Do a miracle, please. You know, at least show up with a huge angel. You know, that would really do it for me. And God says, do I have to do that for you? If I'm waking you up every morning and I'm giving you your food every morning, I'm protecting you everywhere you go, I give you health, I give you strength, I give you my word, I give you my presence, I give you all of these things, isn't that enough for you? Have eyes to see, ears to hear. The Emmanuel is everywhere, working powerfully his good work. Amen. So that second message was like, boom, you know, like, oh my goodness. Then I have not had eyes to see. I've been blinded. I am so simple-minded. I'm so unconscious of what God is doing and how he's working around me that I've missed everything that God had prepared for me. And my life is ending and I'm still not understanding and seeing clearly the gospel that is right in front of me. So it was like, ooh. My goodness, you know, and then he came up with the Lord's Prayer. I say, how does that fit with the whole thing? You know, like, but, and that's what we're going to talk about this morning. Let me say on the fourth message, before I get into the third message, on the fourth message, he talks about how Emmanuel operates here on the earth. How it should, how the Emmanuel wants to operate through you right now. And he said, well, let's look at a case, you know, case study, right?
Let's look at a real life example. Let's look at how Jesus approached a very troubled and very miserable woman. Thank you for standing. I feel supported, you know. And so he says, and so the last message was, let's see the application, right? Let's look at how this works out, how it should be manifested in your daily living. And so he uses the example of Jesus with the Samaritan woman, right? And he talks about that this is his food, this is his livelihood, this is his purpose. This is what Jesus was all about. And he was about saving this woman from her sins and from her misery, saving, delivering her from her bondage. And I don't know if he was talking about just the church or he was talking about humanity. But the Emmanuel is here on earth today, working through the church to save the church or to save humanity. Amen. Amen. It's the Emmanuel at work, looking to save this woman, and he's doing it in a very scandalous way, right? He's talking to this very, what do you call it? Very picturesque woman with six ex-husbands, and she's going out to the water well, and she's so full of problems, but she's so full of concepts that she's not going to change. She's never going to be delivered because she's very religious about her religion, and she's very confused about her morality, and so Jesus says, you know, my 12 disciples are out there hungry and they're going out there for food, but this is my food. This is my passion. I want to set free the people, hallelujah, that are living in bondage. That is what gives Emmanuel life. Amen. That's what gives him purpose, hallelujah. That's what God, his desire, his passion is to see humanity or the church set free. From their concepts, from their, oh yeah, we're Samaritans and we got a really cool, you know, well here, you know, and it's Jacob's well, and you know, we're so cool and you guys are not, you know, and Jesus says, yeah. You don't know who you're encountering right now. If you knew who I was, you would ask me for water and I would not be asking you for water. But if you'll open your eyes, you will be set free. And she says, Jesus, yeah, you know, where should we worship? She wanted to keep, you know, these stupid concepts about, you know, about religion, you know. And she says, okay. Jesus says, okay, girl, you're not going to understand by just talking. Hey, call your husband. I don't have one. Yeah, you're right, you don't have one. Because you've already had five, and the one you're living with is not really your husband, right? Whoa, this guy knows my life. No, who told him? You know, where did he find out? You know, all this guy must be for real, right? And so he puts her in her place, but not to condemn her. No, to save her. And he's talking all this time, and he begins to talk about the waters of living water that he wanted to give to her to set her free, that she didn't have to go out there looking for women, that she had the source of life and the source of joy and the source of purpose and the source of identity and value that she needed was in him. Amen. The guy that's in front of you will give you all that you need. Hallelujah. That's the Emmanuel. In Emmanuel, you'll have everything that you need. You don't have to go look for crazy stuff and live a life of misery. No, be free in Jesus, you know? And so the apostle is sharing, that was the last message. And he came, you know, like midnight or something like that. I don't know what time it was. But
super lady comes in and he shares this message, and we're like, whoa, what a way to finish this retreat, and he says, all those 12 disciples, they thought Jesus was up to something. They were saying, like, oh, he's talking to this very, what did I say, picturesque lady, with a lot of men in her life. What about this Jesus? No wonder he didn't want to go with us to get food, huh? Jesus, we know how you move, but he was willing to go through that, what is it called, misinterpretation of his disciples. He was willing to be scandalized, or be the reason for their scandalizing themselves. He was willing to do that for the love of that woman. He was willing to lose his own image to save that woman from her sins. And that's what we need. The Emmanuel has to do that. We need to be willing to give up our own image, and people think bad about us, but we're saving and we're doing what God has called us to do. Without concern of what anybody else is thinking of what we're doing. If we are judged, or we are misjudged, or we are criticized, or people get scandalized about it, but if we're saving the church and we're saving humanity, we're doing the Emmanuel thing. Amen. Praise God. So we come back like, whoa, what hit me, And so, but then you start putting it together, right? And then you find the Lord's Prayer. You say, why did he talk about the Lord's Prayer? And that's what we're going to talk about. Oh, we already did talk about it. The Lord's, thank you. When the Pharisees taught the Pharisees to pray, what would happen when a Pharisee teaches another disciple to pray? What does he become? A Pharisee, right? A Pharisee teaches a disciple, and he becomes a Pharisee. What happens when John the Baptist teaches one of his disciples to pray? He becomes a legalist. We got to keep the law. Oh, you got to wear, these weird clothing, and you got to eat grasshoppers. That's what happens. When you teach your disciples to pray, they become like you. And so the disciples said, Jesus, we don't want to become grasshopper eating. We don't want to become Pharisees. We want to become like you. Hallelujah. And so Jesus says, oh, wow, that's a good. You want to become Emmanuels, huh? You want to become Emmanuels? Yeah. Well, then we need to learn how the Emmanuel prayed. And we need to pray how the Emmanuel prayed. Amen? Yeah. So when I started seeing that, I said, man, this whole thing was planned out. Wait. He was, the apostle was planning out this first message, the second message, the third message, and the fourth message. I said, no. And then I started thinking, every single retreat is that way, right? Every single retreat, it's like when you look back at it from afar, you say, what? This is transformational. This is powerful word. This is revelation. This is God at work teaching us dummies to be set free, right? And to come out of it like saying, whoa, I just encountered God. I encountered his truth. I encountered his grace. I encountered his love. I encountered his presence. And a few women are going. How many women are going to the retreat? A few men here are going to the retreat. Hallelujah. And may they encounter God's grace and God's love and God's mercy and God's revelation and God's power. Hallelujah. Amen. And so Jesus says, okay, you want to be like me? You want to be like Emmanuel? Yes. Okay, let me show you how to pray. And the first thing he said, our Father. The first thing that we need to recognize, because it's not a prayer to be repeated, right? Our Father, no. He said, don't repeat like the Pharisees do. Don't repeat like the Catholics do. I'm sorry. Oh, wait.
No, you need to. They are foundations. They are the basis for prayer. And he says the basis of prayer is that you are calling out to the Father. The Father was a revelation no other religion has ever had. Hallelujah. In every other religion, the God is way up there and he's a judge and he's angry and he's all this kind of stuff. And Jesus said, no, your God is your Father. He will be the Father that you need, the Father that you couldn't have, that the Father that your heart desires, he will be, and you will connect through prayer. You will connect through prayer. And that's why we need to cry out to God, and we need to be in communion to get that unconditional love of the Father through prayer. That's why you look for love in all the wrong places. Because you're not filled with the love of the Father. If you were filled with the love of the Father, you would not look with love in anything else. You'd be totally satisfied, content, and overflowing because you have the love of the Father. Amen. And so prayer is the way to connect with the love of the Father. Amen? And then he says, our Father who art in heaven, hallelujah, he is above all things. He's not below all things. He's not a victim, God. He's above everything. And when you call out to the Father in heaven, you put yourself above all the circumstances and situations. Instead of being under them, you are above them. Hallelujah. Amen. And then I'm super summarizing the message, right? But you know, we want to pray for the kids today that they're starting school or have started school, and then we want to pray for the offering. We don't give an offering; we present an offering. Amen. When you give something, it's like here. When you present, you say, "Will you receive it, Lord?" So anyway, language is important. And so he says, our Father who art in heaven, holy is your name. And the apostles, he gave us an example that blew my mind. And you know, it blows your mind in the message, but then you don't, how do you put it together? How do you connect the whole thing, you know? And it's like, anyway, it's connecting now, you know. He says, Moses did not sanctify the Lord. Moses didn't sanctify the name of the Lord when he hit the rock. Because God told it, speak to him. And the first time he said, yes, hit it. Because that's what Jesus went through to save us. And so the first time, the rock with his vara, with his staff, and it boom, water came out. And since Moses was all upset because people were crying out and saying, our kids are gonna die, we're gonna die out here in the desert, why'd you bring us? And they were complaining so much, and Moses got all angry, like sort of like you do and me do, me. You know, but being angry it's not God's character. And so God said, he said, yeah, these people need water. Listen to them. And he said, now speak to the rock. But since Moses was upset, he said, no, I'm not going to speak to the rock. I'm going to hit the rock. He didn't know he was hitting Jesus. Jesus is the rock. And God said, don't strike the rock. The rock was struck once on the cross, and after that, he needs to be loved. He needs to be tenderly treated. Hallelujah. And that's what worship is. When we worship God, we are striking his head. We are, what do you call it? We are caressing his face. That's what it is. And so when Moses hits him, God says, whoa, guy, that's it. You're not going into the promised land. And Moses said, but no, that's my whole desire of my life, to be in the promised land, to take these people into, well, that's it, guy. You didn't know who the rock was. You didn't realize how glorious and how special that rock was. That's my only son. And instead of caressing him, you hit him.
That's why when you hit the church of Christ, it's not a good thing. God is not okay with us being violent against the church of Christ, his body. We need to caress the church of Christ, not be gay, but caress. Because it's Christ himself, it's the Emmanuel with us. And Moses didn't understand that. In that moment, he slipped, one little slip, and boom, you know. And so when you say, "Our Father who art in heaven, holy is your name," you're caressing his name. You're caressing God himself. You're saying, "God, thank you for all that you do and all that you are. I love you. I bless you. I thank you." Hallelujah. That's prayer. Prayer is caressing the face of God. Amen? Amen? And then he said, "Lord, your kingdom come." And we don't understand kingdom because we're a democracy, right? We don't have kings. They told Trump, "Oh, you're a king." And he said, "If I was a king, they'd let me build this little thing beside my house, you know? So I'm not a king, you know? They wouldn't even let me build a building beside the White House, you know? So if he was a king, he'd say, "The heck with you guys, you know, I'm going to do what I'm going to do," right? But, so we're not accustomed to kings. We're accustomed to everybody has a vote. Everybody has a voice. And we think that's God ordained, you know, like, "Oh my goodness, you know, democracy came from heaven." No, democracy is the sort of the better version of how to handle a nation, but it's not from God. It's not the way God is. God established theocracy. Amen. And so since we're not conscious of what a kingdom is, then we don't know how to proceed in front of a king. We don't know how to honor a king. We do it just symbolically and with our words, but there's no real reality to it because we don't know how to honor a king. And that's why when people, like right now, I'm honoring my apostle and people judge us for that. "Oh yeah, you guys are idolatrous," or whatever, idolizing a man. "Oh my goodness." They get all scandalized by that, you know. And we're saying, no, we're not idolizing. We're idolizing God who gives us a man that gives us revelation. It's not about the man. It's about the God that is able to speak through a man to be able to bring his truth and his word to us. And if we honor the man, hey, it's right because that's what is the truth that is setting us free. At least for me, that's my reality. If I didn't have a man that was confronting me, that was shepherding me, that was correcting me, man, I'd be a gay pastor. Full-blooded, you know, gay pastor, you know? I would be such a democratic pastor, you know? No, but praise God, I am God's man, not God. I'm not the people's man, I'm God's man. Amen? Amen? And so when we pray, "God, establish your kingdom. The rules of your kingdom that I want to live by, and I want to live by those principles and by those commandments, Lord God. Establish your kingdom, man." And when God establishes a kingdom in any man or any woman's life, everything around them begins to conform to that kingdom. If you become a kingdom man, if you become a kingdom woman, everything around you is going to start conforming to that kingdom. Hallelujah. To him who's sitting on the throne. Hallelujah. That's why, brother, these flowers, these plants are so beautiful. Because they're all conforming to Jesus. Amen. Amen. And because we are conforming to Jesus, we can have this beauty, we can have this expression of nature around us and see it and understand it and value it. Amen. Amen? And so the importance of praying. And then finally, to pray, "Lord, let your will be done on earth as it is in heaven." Right? And we don't understand that it's a dynamic thing
that we, the church, have the authority to establish God's kingdom from heaven and God's will in heaven here on this earth. It's up to us. Because when you do pray, the kingdom comes and the will is done. And when you don't pray, the kingdom don't happen and the will don't happen either. Amen? And so it's on our responsibility to establish God's kingdom in our midst. It's our responsibility to bring down the will of God that is in heaven, bring it down to earth through prayer. That's why we can't be like, oh yes, Lord, I came to pray 5 minutes, fell asleep, and praise God, I feel like super spiritual now. We can't do that. It's got to be real prayer. It's got to be real intercession. It's got to be